of the Ring, which was incredibly popular. It had 4 Oscars in 2001. And then the following year came The Two Towers. An ASCAP award was earned by Shore, but he was ruled out for the Oscars because they had a weird rule going on at the time that previously used music in a new score disqualified you for an Oscar in Best Music. So that was 2002, The Two Towers. And then the following year was released The Return of the King, which won 11 Oscars and also a Best Music Oscar, which was at that time the rules had been changed back to the way they used to be for Howard Shore to be able to win it, The Return of the King. It also won the Best Picture Oscar. Now, as I understand it, all 3 of these films were shot pretty much in sequence. They didn't quit and go back to it. The sets must have been incredible and just prohibitively expensive to recreate or to not be used. It is, for those of us who enjoy fantasy films, it was a superlative effort, the Lord of the Rings trilogy. And we had Elijah Wood playing Frodo, a hobbit, Ian McKellen, Gandalf, Orlando Bloom was Legolas, an elf, Sean Astin was Sam, his buddy, Viggo Mortensen, Aragorn. He had a fairly large part, which grew in time between the first and the third film. And these 9 people embarked on an epic quest to destroy the Ring, the Master Ring, which governed all other rings that had been created and had been lost for thousands of years and was unearthed. To destroy the Ring meant ending the Dark Lord's reign over Middle Earth, and that was their aim, and it took all 3 years and then some for them to be able to achieve this. The Lord of the Rings, all this music by Howard Shore, was recomposed or rearranged into a symphony, which is marvelous, and it's very listenable. It's much more of a listening experience than if you just listen to the soundtracks. So I thought I would bring it to you. 4 of the 6 movements of the symphony from Lord of the Rings of Howard Shore.

0: Howard Shore's music to Lord of the Rings in the symphonic form. This symphony, we heard four of the six movements of this music by Howard Shore, unforgettable, from the Lord of the Rings. As to the top of the hour, well, we heard Ramin Djawadi, Game of Thrones, and we heard the theme music, the title music. Game of Thrones ran for 73 episodes, believe it or not. From 2011 to 2019, this TV series captured just about every award you can imagine. Nine families fought each other for control of Westeros. It won 59 Emmys. And some of the stars were Emilia Clarke, Peter Dinklage, my favorite actor, and Kit Harington, amongst many others. Music from the Game of Thrones. I'm Diana Blaze. I hope you enjoyed the music tonight. I hope you can stay with WMNR, and I'd like to wish you a very good night.
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2: 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I'm Gary Gerard, welcoming you for a program of music by Ugo Cowder, William Baucom, Benjamin Britten, and Franz Schubert, performed by the Euclid Quartet on June 16, 2024. 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Information at hamiltonbook.com. The first work we will hear is Ugo Cowder's String Quartet No. 4, which was composed in 1927.

We just heard Ugo Cowder's String Quartet No. 4, performed by the Euclid Quartet in Gordon Hall at Music Mountain. Next, William Baulkham's Graceful Ghost Rag, composed in 1970.

The Graceful Ghost Rag by William Balcom. We heard the Euclid Quartet performing in Gordon Hall at Music Mountain. The next work we will hear is Benjamin Britten's String Quartet in D Major, Opus 25, which was composed by Britten in 1931.

That was Benjamin Britten's String Quartet in D Major, Opus 25, the Euclid Quartet, performing in Gordon Hall at Music Mountain in June of 2024. And now, Franz Schubert's String Quartet in D Minor, known as Death and the Maiden, which was composed by Schubert in 1824.

0: We've been listening to a work of Franz Schubert, the string quartet in D minor, known as Death and the Maiden. And we heard the Euclid Quartet during a concert in Gordon Hall at Music Mountain on June 16, 2024. 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

We've heard music by the 19th century American composer John Knowles Payne. Denver Oldham played that collection of 10 pieces called In the Country. We're going to hear Woodland Sketches, some more outdoor American music in just a couple minutes. First, though, this, which is called Hushed Woods from 1925 by the violinist-composer Cecil Burleigh.

Zena Schiff played violin there, Mary Berenger, the pianist. The first of the Boyhood Recollections from 1925 by the American violinist composer Cecil Burley. That particular one is called Hushed Woods. We now have a collection of what was originally piano pieces, another set of 10 miniatures. This by Edward McDowell, called Woodland Sketches. The first one's by far the best known, To a Wild Rose. These have been transcribed, however, for a band by Frank Winterbottom, and they're played by the Dallas Wind Symphony, conducted by Frederick Fennell.

originally piano pieces by the American composer and pianist Edward McDowell. Frank Winterbottom made the transcriptions for band there of the collection of 10 miniatures called Woodland Sketches. That was the Dallas Wind Symphony, directed by Frederick Fennell. This is another miniature by Edward McDowell. He wrote several collections of little pieces for piano. This is one of the New England Idylls, and we're going to listen to a piece which in title is similar to what we were hearing with those sketches called Woodland Sketches. This is called In Deep Woods of the New England Idylls. Pianist here is James Barbagallo.

0: One of the New England Idols by Edward McDowell. James Barbagallo played that, and McDowell called that In Deep Woods.
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0: Peter Van de Graaff is my name, excerpting here from a favorite opera by Wagner. We'll listen to the prelude to the opera in just a little bit, but first we have an aria from it. The opera is Die Meistersinger von Nürnberg, and let's begin with the prize song. This is sung here by Jonas Kaufmann with the Prague Philharmonic Orchestra, led by Marco Armiliato.

the prize song from the opera The Meistersinger from Nuremberg by Richard Wagner. That was Jonas Kaufmann, tenor, with the Prague Philharmonic Orchestra. The conductor was Marco Armiliato. Peter van de Graaff speaking, with some music by Richard Wagner. Here, as we listen to the prelude to Die Meistersinger von Nuremberg, performed by the New York Philharmonic, directed by Pierre Boulez.

Pierre Boulez, New York Philharmonic, and the prelude, not the overture, but the prelude to Die Meistersinger von Nürnberg by Richard Wagner. I'm going to follow that with a little piece by Theobald Boehm, his arrangement of a duo by a composer named Franz Lachner.

originally a duo by Mendelssohn, arranged by Theobald Böhm, Jean-Pierre Impal, and Claudie Arimani, flutes. Interesting piece here, actually. It's a collection of pieces by a composer named Juan Vicente Lecuna, a Venezuelan ambassador. He was not a composer by profession, but passionate amateur. And he was stationed in Argentina in a neighborhood called Alta Gracia. His neighbor was Manuel de Falla. And we'll get to de Falla and how he got to Argentina a little bit later on. But the two became friends, and these five sonatas, all very brief, were dedicated to Manuel de Falla, called simply Five Sonatas de Alta Gracia by Lecuna. They're played by Monique Dufil.

Monique Dufil was the pianist, the composer. I'm sure you haven't heard of him. He's not known as a composer. He was known, I suppose, for anything in his day as an ambassador. That was his career. His name was Juan Vicente Lecuna, but a passionate musician and an amateur level. Those were his five sonatas from Alta Gracia, which is a neighborhood in Buenos Aires, Argentina, where this Venezuelan ambassador composer was based. And they were dedicated to Manuel de Falla. De Falla had fled Spain after the Civil War and had taken up residence in the Alta Gracia neighborhood of Buenos Aires, and that's where he lived out the rest of his life. It's not a very well-known episode in De Falla's life. When he went there, he was already in rather frail health. I thought we'd hear some music of Manuel de Falla right now. He died in 1946, so he was there, what, 7 or 8 years before he passed away. This is his ballet, El Amor Brujo. And we have the Pittsburgh Symphony, Fritz Reiner conducting. Carol Bryce is the soloist.

Recording from 1946 with the Pittsburgh Symphony. Fritz Reiner was the conductor. Carol Bryce, mezzo-soprano. El Amor Brujo by Manuel de Falla. His ballet, which means Love the Bewitcher. This is from the Spanish Suite by Ernesto Lecuona.

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1: A most interesting and unusual work coming up later on, which is a concerto for birds and orchestra. If you are a birder, a bird watcher, you will want to stay tuned for sure, or if that just sounds intriguing to you, you'll want to stay tuned. It is called Cantus Arcticus and makes actual use of bird call from the Arctic. It's by a Finnish composer, and I will have that for you later on. I'm Peter Van de Graaff, by the way. Haydn Symphony in just a moment or two, but first, these variations on the Japanese folk melody Sakura by Yukihiro Yoko, and this is guitarist John Williams.

John Williams guitar playing those variations by Yukihiro Yoko on the Japanese folk melody Sakura. We'll be heading to the far north with music from the Arctic and about Eskimos, etc. Stay tuned. This is one of those in-between symphonies written between the Paris symphonies of Haydn, which there are six, and then the London symphonies, of which there are 12, his last symphonies. But between them came a few others, including this, the symphony number 88 in G major. No subtitle attached to this Haydn symphony. It's a performance on period instruments with Tafelmusik, directed by Bruno Weil.

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1: Haydn didn't write this tune, but he arranged it. It's a Scottish folk song, "By the Stream So Cool and Clear."

Lorna Anderson soprano and the Eisenstadt Haydn Trio, and one of the many, many folk songs from Scotland, arranged by Haydn, by the stream so cool and clear. Fascinating music here now, which is based on some native Inuit melodies, as arranged by Amy Marcy Cheney Beach. These are little scenes from Eskimo life, and it's called simply Eskimos. The pianist is Joanne Polk.

Joanne Polk, the pianist. Four characteristic pieces, Opus 64 by Amy Marcicini Beach, called Eskimos. While we're in the far north, we have this music by the Finnish composer Eino Juhani Rautavaara, and this is called Cantus Arcticus, Song of the Arctic, and it is a concerto for birdsong and orchestra. Helsinki Philharmonic and Leif Segerstam conductor.

the Helsinki Philharmonic, Leif Segerstam, conductor, and the Cantus Arcticus, a concerto for birds and orchestra, using recorded bird call by Finnish composer Eino-Juhani Rautavaara. And here's a song of Robert Schumann. Tell me, O dear bird of mine, sag an, O lieber Vogel mein, Juliane Banse sings it.

0: Tell Me, My Beloved Bird. It's a song by Robert Schumann with Juliana Banza and Graham Johnson.
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0: Lots of American music ahead for you, including the Violin Concerto No. 1 by Florence Price, and in just a few minutes, The American Quartets by Antonin Dvorak. Here is something from a collection of settings of texts from Isaiah by the American composer Randall Thompson, who's probably best known for his choral music, and this is a good example of that. The work is The Peaceable Kingdom, and we will hear just a little portion of it, Say Ye to the Righteous, Roberts Wesleyan College Chorale, conducted by Robert Schuwen.

Robert Schuon leading the Roberts Wesleyan College Chorale. Say Ye to the Righteous. It's from The Peaceable Kingdom by American composer Randall Thompson. Not by an American composer, but very strongly American-influenced and composed while in America, is this next work by Antonín Dvořák, the string quartet number 12, known as the American Quartet. The recording is by the Guarneri Quartet.

Very famously, Antonin Dvorak was serving as president of the American Conservatory of Music in New York City, and he was spending his summer holiday in a Czech community in Iowa, Spillville, Iowa. And while there, he wrote the piece we just heard, the so-called American Quartet, inspired by spirituals, by American folk song. String Quartet number 12 in F by Dvorak, and recording by the Guarneri Quartet. The Alchemy Viols, Viol de Gambas, with this arrangement of a spiritual made by Henry Thacker Burleigh.

0: Henry Thacker Burley's arrangement of the spiritual Hard Trials.
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0: And now, the Violin Concerto No. 1, the first of two written by the African-American composer Florence Price, a work which was never performed in her lifetime, but discovered long after her death in 2009. She died in 1953. Erjin Kang violin, the Janacek Philharmonic, Ryan Cockrum the conductor, and the first concerto by Florence Price.

The Violin Concerto No. 1 of the two by the American composer Florence Price, a work said to be strongly influenced by the Tchaikovsky Concerto. That was Erjin Kung Violin, joined by the Janáček Philharmonic, conducted by Ryan Cockerham. A bit more by Florence Price, The Park, from the Village Scenes of 1942.

0: Josh Tatsuo Cullen, the pianist. And from the Village Scenes by Florence Price, we heard The Park.
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0: Before we hear a concerto by Charles Avison, an 18th century English composer based on the sonatas by Domenico Scarlatti, let's hear one of those sonatas. This is the Kirkpatrick Catalog number 261 in B by Scarlatti. That's played by Scott Ross.

Scott Ross performing that Sonata in B by Domenico Scarlatti. I'm Peter Van de Graaff. One of my favorite composers is Domenico Scarlatti, and he was so popular in his day. He was based in Spain, although Italian-born, but so widespread were his sonatas that there was an English composer named Charles Avison who capitalized on that fame by arranging several sonatas into concerti grossi, grand concertos. There's 12 of them. But this is the Concerto No. 6 after Scarlatti by Avison, performed by Café Zimmermann.

The ensemble was Café Zimmermann, performing that music from 18th century England, but based on sonatas by Domenico Scarlatti, the Concerto Grosso No. 6 by Charles Avison. Here is music by Domenico Scarlatti's father, Alessandro Scarlatti, a string sonata with Musica Pacifica.

0: a sonata for harpsichord, but as you heard earlier on, other instruments as well, by Alessandro Scarlatti, the father of Domenico Scarlatti. And we heard members of Musica Pacifica.
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0: One more piece from the Scarlatti family, this also for harpsichord. It's a tiny sonata in D major, Kirkpatrick Catalog 287 of Scarlatti, played by Scott Ross.

rounding out our little look at the Scarlatti family, a sonata, one of the 550-plus by Domenico Scarlatti, from recordings made by Scott Ross of all of the many sonatas. Now to some music by an Australian-born composer, later British, later American composer, named Percy Grainger. This is called The Youthful Suite. He wrote this actually over a long period of time, beginning in 1899 all the way to 1945. And it is music based on tunes that he wrote in his youth. The BBC Philharmonic is conducted by Richard Hickox.

Youthful Suites. That could mean music written inspired by youth. It could be music for youth to perform, but in this case, it's music drawn from youthful compositions by Percy Grainger. That was the BBC Philharmonic, conducted by Richard Hickox. This is something of a youthful piece as well. It's from a collection by American Judith Lang Zamont called In My Lunchbox, and here is the Banana Song.

0: bit of a Caribbean flavor to that banana song from In My Lunchbox by Judith Lang Zaymont, played by Elizabeth Moak.
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0: Some summer-inspired music here for you, including the Midsummer Rhapsody by the Swedish composer Hugo Alvén. In fact, we're going to hear two of his Swedish rhapsodies, numbers 1 and 3. But first we have this from a composer. You look at the name and you think, where is he from? Dmitri Cervo, C-E-R-V-O. He's actually a Brazilian composer, born in 1968. And this is from a concerto titled The Brazilian Four Seasons. We'll hear Summer in the Northeast. And Fabio Brum is the trumpeter with the Seville Royal Symphony, Noam Zur, conducting.

Fabio Broom, trumpet, Seville Royal Symphony, Noam Zur conducting. Summer in the Northeast, from the Brazilian Four Seasons by Brazilian composer Dimitri Servo. This is the first of the Swedish Rhapsodies by Swedish composer Hugo Alfvén, and it is certainly his best-known piece, The Midsummer Vigil, telling the story of an all-night party celebrating when the sun does not set in Sweden. Here is the Royal Stockholm Philharmonic, and the conductor is Neeme Järvi.

That was the Royal Stockholm Philharmonic, Nemi Järvi the conductor, and the Midsummer Vigil, the Swedish Rhapsody No. 1 by Hugo Alfvén. If there's a Swedish Rhapsody No. 1, there are more, and indeed we're going to hear the Swedish Rhapsody No. 3 in just a little bit. But let's break it up with this piece by the American composer, African-American composer Michael Abels, called Delights and Dances, for string quartet soloists with string orchestra. Here is Mayan Chen to conduct the Chicago Sinfonietta with the Harlem Quartet.

The Harlem Quartet, Chicago Sinfonietta, conductor Mayan Chen, Delights and Dances by American composer Michael Abels. And now back to Swedish music before we listen to one of the Swedish rhapsodies of Hugo Alfvén. This is a little aria from the opera Soliman II by Josef Martin Krauss.

0: Tord Wallström singing that arioso from Soliman II by Joseph Martin Krauss, a Mozart contemporary.
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Royal Stockholm Philharmonic and Nema Järvi conducting the third of the Swedish Rhapsodies by Hugo Alfvén. This is a little etude by a French composer named Hélène de Montgeroul.

0: One of the etudes by a 19th century French woman named Hélène de Montgeroul, and that comes from The Complete Course for the Teaching of the Piano. That was the 82nd etude from that collection. Claire Hammond was the pianist.
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0: We're going to look here at the musical form of the canon, an exactly imitative work, like a round, row, row, row your boat, that parts follow each other with exactness. We first have this canon by Johann Sebastian Bach.

rather unusual recording. One doesn't hear a fade-out very often on classical music. 14 canons on the bass line of the Goldberg Variations. That's music by Johann Sebastian Bach and a performance by a group called Aston Magna. Peter Van de Graaff here with some canons from the German Baroque. Yes, we will hear the famous Pachelbel canon. We have, though, right now a canon in unison, it's called. It's actually a multi-movement trio sonata, and all six movements of this piece feature two oboes playing in canon, in other words, following each other with exactness. Here's the group called Nova Stravaganza, the composer of this music, born just a couple of years before Bach, Christoph Graupner.

the period instrument group called Nova Stravaganza performing that canon by Christoph Graupner, which brings us to the most famous canon of all, that of Johann Pachelbel. Of course, again, a period instrument performance here, now by Collegium Audium.

And of course, the famous canon by Johann Pachelbel, performed on period instruments by Collegium Audium. One more German Baroque canon, this one by Bach from Musical Offering, played by Leipzig Bach Collegium.

0: Canon Perpetuus, a perpetual canon, a canon being like a round and exactly imitative work. That comes from Musical Offering, a large collection of fugues and canons and ricercate by Johann Sebastian Bach, very late music of his. Leipzig Bach Collegium performed that.
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0: It was in 1912 that Richard Strauss and his librettist Hugo von Hofmannsthal collaborated on a most unusual presentation, a combination play-opera. It was not successful. Those who went to see the play didn't like the opera and vice versa, so they decided to separate them into two works, Le Bourgeois Gentilhomme and Ariadne auf Naxos. We're going to hear now the music which Strauss composed for this Molière play, Le Bourgeois Gentilhomme. And we listen to a 1956 recording, Chicago Symphony, Fritz Reiner, conductor.

Richard Strauss composed that music to accompany a play by Molière called Le Bourgeois Gentilhomme. And that recording from 1956 was with the Chicago Symphony and Fritz Reiner. Gabriel Fauré said a text from Le Bourgeois Gentilhomme, which he called a serenade. So Molière's words here, but Fauré's music. I languish night and day, and my pain is extreme because your beautiful eyes have subdued me. This is Gérard Souzé, baritone, Dalton Baldwin piano, from the recordings of all the Fauré songs.

0: Music by Gabriel Fauré, a setting of a text by Molière, a serenade from the Bourgeois Gentilhomme, Gérard Souzé with Dalton Baldwin piano.
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2: Beautiful music is coming your way, a sonata, nocturnes, and a string quartet, as well as six waltzes. This is Morning Classics, and I'm Gary Girard. Thanks for joining me. Our first work is by Giovanni Benedetto Plati, an Italian Baroque composer and oboist. His sonata for violin, oboe, and basso continuo is performed by the Ansuti Ensemble.

That was a sonata for violin, oboe, and basso continuo by Giovanni Benedetto Plati, played for us by Ensemble Ansiuti. Gary Gerard with you on Morning Classics. Looking ahead, we'll be hearing a string quartet by the German composer Joseph Martin Krauss. Now let's have music for the guitar, a guitar duo, as a matter of fact, by the Spanish composer Fernando Sor. Sor was not only a guitar virtuoso, but also the composer of operas, ballets, piano works, and songs. We'll hear his six waltzes, Opus 39. The guitar duo is Robert Kubica and Vilma van Berkel.

0: A Quiet Mood for Early Morning, Six Waltzes by Fernando Sor. The guitarists, Robert Kubica and Velma Van Berkel.
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0: Sor's guitar duos have been described as invariably carefully crafted works of considerable charm, many of them among the jewels of the guitar repertoire. Music from the year 1831 by Fernando Sor on Morning Classics. Let's have a string quartet now from the classical era by Joseph Martin Krauss, the quartet in G, and we hear the Joseph Martin Krauss Quartet.

The String Quartet in G Minor by Krauss, played by the Josef Martin Krauss Quartet. Our next performer is Maria João Pires with the music of Chopin, three nocturnes, one in C minor, opus 48, number 1, next in F sharp minor, opus 48, number 2, and finally the nocturne in E, opus 62, number 2.

0: We've been listening to Maria João Pires, Nocturnes by Chopin. 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
0: Music coming up by Franz Josef Haydn, Carl Maria von Weber, William Boyce, and Pablo Sarasate. Good morning, Gary Gerard with you on Morning Classics, and we'll have considerable variety for you here. A divertissement, a piano concerto, a symphony, and a fantasy. Let's begin with the work of Haydn, the divertissement number 2 in G, opus 100. And we have Jean-Pierre Rampal, flute, the violinist is Isaac Stern, and they're accompanied by cellist Mstislav Rostropovich.

A divertissement, always appropriate for the morning hours. That was music by Franz Joseph Haydn, performed for us by Jean-Pierre Rampal, flute, with violinist Isaac Stern and cellist Mstislav Rostropovich. Haydn's Divertissement, No. 2 in G, Opus 100. I'm Gary Girard. Hope you're enjoying our music and having a good morning. Coming up in a bit, we'll have a symphony by William Boyce, and I know you won't want to miss the Carmen Fantasy by Pablo Sarasate. First, a piano concerto by Carl Maria von Weber, who was a German composer, conductor, pianist, guitarist, and critic, and one of the first significant romantic composers. A brilliant pianist himself, Weber's two piano concertos influenced composers such as Chopin, Liszt, and Mendelssohn. We have the Piano Concerto No. 2 in E-flat Major, Opus 32 by Weber, and the pianist in this performance is Benjamin Frith, accompanied by the RTE Sinfonietta, conducted by Prunchius Odin.

0: The music of Carl Maria von Weber for you here on Morning Classics. Maybe you heard the influence of Beethoven's Emperor Concerto in that Piano Concerto No. 2 in E-flat major, Opus 32. The soloist in that performance was Benjamin Frith, and he was accompanied by the RTE Sinfonietta, conducted by Prunchius O'Din.
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0: Hello, I'm Gary Gerard. Glad you could join me this morning. You're listening to Morning Classics with music that's calming, inspiring, and tailor-made to start your day. Now it's a symphony by William Boyce, one of his 8 symphonies, which are not only the most well-known and most recorded of all his works, but are also probably among the most famous, most played, and most loved of any English Baroque musical work. His symphonies are recognized today as being absolute gems of the period, bright, full of good tunes, well-crafted, and delightfully unassuming. Here's the Symphony No. 7 in B-flat major by William Boyce. Trevor Pinnock leads the English concert.

English Baroque for you here on Morning Classics. That was a work of William Boyce, his Symphony No. 7 in B-flat major, and it was Trevor Pinnock conducting the English concert. Music on Morning Classics, where we appreciate your company every morning. I'm Gary Girard, and now we have the Carmen Fantasy, Opus 25, by Pablo de Sarasate. This is his violin fantasy on themes from the opera Carmen by Georges Bizet. The Carmen Fantasy is one of Sarasate's best-known works, and it's often performed in violin competitions. Because of its delicate techniques and passion inspired by the opera, it is considered to be one of the most challenging and technically demanding pieces for the violin. In this performance, the violin soloist is Aaron Rosen, with the Southwest German Radio Symphony Orchestra, led by Rolf Reinhardt.

0: an exciting work of Pablo de Sarasate, The Carmen Fantasy for Violin and Orchestra, Opus 25. And it was violinist Aaron Rosend with the Southwest German Radio Symphony Orchestra, conducted by Ralph Reinhardt. Well, we've had excitement and variety for you. Music of Haydn, von Weber, Beuys, and Pablo de Sarasate. Gary Gerard with you here on Morning Classics, a nourishing breakfast of classical music favorites. 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
3: has quite a resonance, doesn't it? And we all know immediately it's Beethoven's Ninth. Or is it Schubert's, or Dvorak's, or Bruckner's, or Mahler's, or Vaughan Williams, to name some of the other great composers for whom number nine was the end of the line? Come along this week as we explore the curse of the Ninth Symphony right here on Exploring Music. 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
0: Major works by Schubert and Beethoven headline the music you'll be hearing in this next hour here on Morning Classics. Good morning, I'm Gary Gerard as your host. We'll also have music by Vaughan Williams, and we begin with a work of Georges Bizet from Carmen. This is the Aragonese, a lively dance number that introduces the final act with its colorful setting just outside the bullring. Here's the Empire Brass.

We just heard the Empire Brass with the intermezzo from Act 3 of Bizet's Carmen. Classical music for your morning, and a little bit later, you'll be hearing the very familiar Moonlight Sonata, the piano sonata number 14 in C-sharp by Beethoven, and it'll be performed by Garrick Olson. Don't miss it. Now it's a major work of Franz Schubert, his Symphony number 3, which was written a few months after his 18th birthday. Schubert's creative concept for the Symphony No. 3 was grounded in the classic mold of Mozart and Haydn, but was also leavened by the models of Beethoven's first two symphonies and infused with the gaiety of Rossini. Let's hear it now. This is the Indianapolis Symphony Orchestra, conducted by Raymond Lepard.

0: One of the early works by Franz Schubert has just been performed by the Indianapolis Symphony Orchestra, conducted by Raymond Lepard. That was Schubert's Symphony No. 3 in D. You're listening to Morning Classics.
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0: Now, a change of pace with something that will be very familiar to you. It's Beethoven's Moonlight Sonata, the Piano Sonata No. 14 in C-sharp. The Moonlight Sonata was structurally and stylistically remarkable in its day. Most sonatas of the late 17th and early 18th centuries consisted of a reasonably animated, thematically well-defined first movement, a more subdued second movement, and a vibrant final movement. The Moonlight, by contrast, offered a dreamy first movement, a somewhat more lively second movement, and a final movement that was outright tempestuous. Such was the furor of the Moonlight's finale that several of the piano strings snapped and became entangled in the hammers when the work was premiered. Here we have a performance by Garrick Ohlsson, the famous Moonlight Sonata by Beethoven.

The piano artistry of Garrick Ohlsson with Beethoven's Sonata in C-sharp minor, Opus 27, No. 2, The Moonlight. Quotes from the great composers always give us a moment of sheer delight and pause for the day here on Morning Classics, and here's one from Beethoven. When I open my eyes, I must sigh, for what I see is contrary to my religion. And I must despise the world which does not know that music is a higher revelation than all wisdom and philosophy. The words of Ludwig von Beethoven. Now we have one of Ralph Vaughan Williams' most famous works for military band, the English Folk Song Suite, performed here by the Boston Pops Orchestra, conducted by Arthur Fiedler.

0: Music by Ralph Vaughan Williams, performed by the Boston Pops, led by Arthur Fiedler. It was the English Folk Song Suite. Gary Gerard with you here on Morning Classics. A wonderful mix of music for your morning. It's music to help you get your day off to the right start. I hope you've enjoyed the music this past hour.
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Spirited music for strings and orchestra from the Italian Baroque period. That composition by Francesco Maria Veracini, the Florentine-born violinist and composer, a later contemporary of Bach, and he lived from 1690 to 1768. We heard an excerpt from his Concerto a Otto in D major, and it was played for us by Accademia Filarmonici, conducted by Alberto Martini. Music of Veracini to start proceedings on this gorgeous day, this gorgeous summer day. We're here in Monroe, Connecticut, and we're so pleased to be able to bring you great music all day, 24 hours. My name is Parker Prout. I'll be with you in musical company until noon today, and we will hopefully enjoy that together and learn a few things. Hope your summer is going along very, very well. So we'll go from Italy and turn to Germany. However, the composer has Italian roots. The connection here is his name is Franz Danzi. He is the son of an Italian cellist by the name of Innocenz, but he himself operated and worked most of his mature productive years in Germany. We're going to hear a bassoon concerto. Not many bassoon concertos on the air these days. This is Danzi's F major bassoon concerto, played for us by the Cologne Chamber with Helmut Müller-Brühl conducting, and the bassoon soloist is Manfred Sachs. Here is music for bassoon and orchestra by Franz Danzi.

0: Music of German-born composer Franz Donzi, his bassoon concerto in F major, two-movement work, very lively at the end, especially with that Allegro Polacca movement. We heard the Cologne Chamber with Helmut Müller-Bruhl conducting, and the bassoon soloist, who gives me a smile each time I announce this, the bassoonist was named Sax, S-A-X, Manfred Sax. Was the bassoon soloist.
1: Although she appeared in only one Broadway show, Edie Gourmet was still a Broadway baby, covering dozens of show tunes over the course of her nearly 60-year career. This Saturday on the Broadway Songbook, it's Gourmet on Broadway. We'll hear the vocalist takes on tunes from Mame, Oliver, Promises, Promises, and even Company. I hope you'll join me, Fred Albert, Saturday at 3:30 p.m. here on WMNR.

from Donzi's bassoon music. Let's switch over to Austria now and hear a symphony by Papa Haydn. I heard this played a while ago. It really caught my ear, and I wanted to share it with you. This is his symphony number 66. The literature is not exactly sure the date of its completion or first performance, but the time frame is 1775 or 1776. It is in B flat major, and we're going to hear a performance from our collection of the complete symphonies of Joseph Haydn by the Austro-Hungarian Haydn Orchestra, conducted by Adam Fischer.

from a 1997 recording as part of the complete Haydn Symphony Collection on the Brilliant label. We've heard Symphony number 66 in B-flat major. The conductor was Adam Fischer. Well, we'll end this hour with just a little taste from the world of opera. Here is the Airs du Danse from Lakmé, the opera composed by Léo Delibes in 1883, and we'll hear this orchestral excerpt played for us by the Cincinnati Pops Orchestra, conducted by Eric Kunzel.

0: Heirs of the Dance, an extract from the opera Lakmé by French composer Léo Delibes. In that performance, we heard Eric Kunzel leading the Cincinnati Pops Orchestra. Just about a minute before 9 o'clock, it's great to be with you. My name is Parker Prout, and right after this break, we'll have some Bach choral music just for you.
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It's straight up 9 o'clock. If you're just joining us, good morning and welcome to Thursday Morning Classics on WMNR Fine Arts Radio here in Monroe, Connecticut. I'm your morning host, Parker Prout. Great to be with you, and we have a gorgeous day and gorgeous music to share with you. On Thursday mornings, I usually try to start the 9 o'clock hour with some choral music from the pen of J.S. Bach. And today I've selected one of his sacred cantatas. This is his cantata number 69 with a fairly simple title, Praise the Lord, My Soul. This from his Leipzig period. It was one of the later ones during his lengthy stay in Leipzig. This was first performed right about this time of the year, August 26th in this case, 1748. We have four vocal soloists that will be part of this ensemble. Soprano Helen Donath, alto is Julia Hamari, Adalbert Krauss is the tenor, and bass is Wolfgang Schöne. From a 1982 recording conducted by Helmut Rilling, here is Bach's cantata number 69.

0: First presented at this time in late August 1748 in Leipzig, Bach's Cantata number 69, Praise the Lord, My Soul. Our four vocal soloists were Helen Donat, Julia Hamari, Adalbert Krauss, and Wolfgang Schirner. The Bach Collegium and Gechinger Kantorei of Stuttgart all conducted by Helmut Rilling.
1: 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Dvorak's Symphony No. 8 is on the program Saturday night at 8, and the BSO will also be playing music by Leonard Bernstein and Florence Price. 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

I've been enjoying our Live from Tanglewood broadcast this season. It's been great to have access to that wonderful live performance from Lenox, Massachusetts, each weekend, Friday and Saturday evening and Sunday afternoon, with Gary and Brian on site. And please, if you can't make it up to Tanglewood, let the music be with you live over the stations of WMNR. Turn now to a piano concerto by Herr Mozart. This was his last piano concerto. It was composed in the last year of his life, actually, in the early part of 1791. From the collection of the complete concertos by the Academy of St. Martin in the Fields, here's Neville Marriner conducting that ensemble, and the piano soloist is Alfred Brendel.

0: The Piano Concerto number 27 in the key of B flat major. Kirkel listing is 595, the last of Mozart's piano concerti, written just months before he passed away. In that performance, we heard the Academy of St. Martin in the Fields, conducted by Neville Mariner, and the piano soloist was Alfred Brendel. Some of you may have heard recently, and I just learned it quite recently, that our dear friend and one of the finest musicians of our time, Bill McLaughlin, passed away last month. And Bill, as you know, is the host of Exploring Music, which WMNR presents each weekday at 5 p.m. and is a tribute to the terrific life of so much musical contribution of Bill as a performer in orchestras, as a conductor, as a radio host, and as a composer. Next hour, I'm going to play a symphony that Bill likely was in the orchestra for, playing his trombone at an earlier age. We will continue to keep broadcasting the excellent Exploring Music programs here on Fine Arts Radio.
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And welcome back. We're at the midway point of this day's Thursday Morning Classics here on Fine Arts Radio. My name is Parker Prout. It's great to be with you this morning, sharing music. And we have another 2 hours left. We have some very interesting music to share with you. Music from the Romantic period. We're going to have some Baroque organ music in just a moment, and a major romantic symphony, and a 20th century work by a contemporary American woman composer. We'll start with a performance of a good friend of mine and the current college organist and director of sacred music at the Trinity College Chapel in Hartford, Christopher Houlihan. Chris has put together some amazing music, including his own performances on the Trinity College organ, the Austin organ that was installed in 1971 and updated in 2013. From his collection of the work of J.S. Bach, today Chris will perform for us the Toccata, Adagio, and Fugue in C major, BWV 564. At the Trinity College organ is Christopher Houlihan.

0: The music of Johann Sebastian Bach. Hear his Toccata, Adagio, and Fugue in C major, BWV listing 564, played for us on this recording by Christopher Houlihan, college organist and director of sacred music and chapel musical programs at Trinity College in Hartford, Connecticut.
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0: About 18 after the hour here on Thursday Morning Classics. Thanks for being with us. I'm Parker Prout with you until noon. Let's turn to another piece of music from the area of the German Alps. This from a composer who was born in Lower Austria in 1757. His name is Ignaz Joseph Pleyel, P-L-E-Y-E-L. He was a composer. He was also a music publisher and built pianos as well during the classical period. He grew up in Austria, and he later moved to France and was based in France for the last part of his adult life. From a splendid collection of wind serenades, sextets and octets, we're going to hear the sextet Four Winds in E-flat major by Ignaz Pleyel. Here, this performance was recorded by Consortium Classicum, led at the clarinet chair by the great Dieter Klecker. The E-flat major sextet for Winds by Pleyel.

one of the lovely wind serenades or sextets written by Ignaz Josef Pleyel, Austrian composer, musician, piano builder, and publisher. He lived from 1757 to 1831. We heard the performance of his E-flat major sextet for winds, performed here by Consortium Classicum. Next, to complete this hour, I'm pleased to present a work by a contemporary American composer who we have featured from time to time on WMNR. I know Gary Fountain's programs and others have presented the music of Jennifer Higdon. Jennifer Higdon was born in Brooklyn, New York, and was raised in Georgia and Tennessee. She attended Bowling Green University, and she also earned a diploma from the Curtis Institute of Music. We're going to hear a work by Higdon this morning, which is called, interestingly enough, An Exaltation of Larks. Here's a quote from the composer about this work. "The first time someone told me that a collection of larks is called an exaltation, I immediately thought, what a sound an exaltation of larks really must make. This prompted my imagination to run thinking

0: a lovely work by American contemporary composer Jennifer Higdon. Jennifer now is in her early 60s. And I also wanted to add that she was the professor of composition at the Curtis Institute from 1994 to 2021. Her piece, An Exaltation of Larks, was performed by the Lark Quartet.
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0: Parker Prout was with you here on WMNR Fine Arts Radio, our final hour together on Thursday Morning Classics. Hope your day is moving along nicely. We're going to start this hour with a piece by the Estonian composer Arvo Pärt. Arvo Pärt will celebrate his 91st birthday next month, and we have a version of one of his best-known pieces, that, of course, is Fratres, originally composed as a string quartet in the 1970s. It has been arranged in many, many different ways. Here we're going to hear the work Fratres for small orchestra and guitar. Performing for us today, Orquestra Sinfónica de Galicia, with Victor Pablo Perez conducting, and the guitar soloist is Manuel Barrueco. So here is Manuel and the Galician Orchestra with their interpretation of Arvo Pärt's Fratres.

0: quite a lovely interpretation of the famous work Fratres by the Estonian composer Arvo Pärt. The piece originally created in the 1970s and offered in many, many different ways. Just quite a lovely work. We heard here the piece interpreted by the guitarist Manuel Barrueco, and for guitar, orchestra, and percussion. And the orchestra was conducted by Victor Pablo Perez, and as I mentioned before, guitar soloist Manuel Barrueco. Music of the Estonian Arvo Pärt.
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0: And do join Rich Moran and occasionally Jay Harris as well on recorded music, featuring the best written songs from America in the 20th century. As I mentioned a while ago, if you were listening to the program earlier, I'm saddened by the passing of Bill McLaughlin, the host of Exploring Music here on Fine Arts Radio. And although I know we will continue to hear Bill's programming in the days ahead, each weekday at 5 o'clock, I thought I wanted to do something on this program today, having recently learned that he left us last month. One of the first stops in his professional music career was in the trombone section of the Philadelphia Orchestra under Eugene Ormandy. And so I brought this piece from our library, which was recorded just about the time that Bill would have been there in the late 1960s. Here is Eugene Ormandy leading the Philadelphia Orchestra in a 1967 recording of Johannes Brahms' Symphony No. 4 in E minor.

0: The fourth and final symphony of Johannes Brahms, played on my program today as a tribute to Bill McLaughlin. I want to say in my mind that Bill may have been on that recording, because it was recorded in 1967, about the time that he was in the trombone section of the Philadelphia Orchestra. And we did hear the Philadelphia Orchestra under the baton of Eugene Ormandy in that 1967 recording. Well, this is Parker Prout. I want to thank you for your company today. It's a gorgeous day here in Monroe, Connecticut, and the music is always lovely. And I hope you continue to be part of our WMNR family. Right after this break, Jennifer Barron will be taking over with Afternoon Classics, and I'll look forward to being in your company once again next Thursday morning. Have a great day.
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Good afternoon. This is Jennifer Barron joining you this afternoon on WMNR Fine Arts Radio Afternoon Classics. I began my broadcast with music of Engelbert Humperdinck. That was his Humoresque in E major, finished in 1879 when Humperdinck was a music student in Munich. The piece, along with another composition of his, won the composer the Mendelssohn Prize, which was awarded to the most talented student at the 23 recognized music academies in Germany, beginning in 1879. So this was the first year that the prize was awarded. We heard the Bamberg Symphony today, conducted by Karl Anton Rickenbacker. Next up, I have music of Wolfgang Amadeus Mozart. This is his string quartet number 17 in B flat, Kirchel 458, subtitled The Hunt. One of the six string quartets that Mozart dedicated to his good friend Joseph Haydn, written in 1784 when Mozart was 28. Our performers today are the Guarneri Quartet.

0: We've been listening to Mozart's String Quartet number 17 in B flat, Kirchhoff 458, subtitled The Hunt, which was one of the six string quartets that Mozart dedicated to his good friend Joseph Haydn. We heard the Guarneri Quartet performing Mozart's String Quartet.
1: Beethoven's Piano Sonata No. 11 and a Broadway 11 o'clock number. 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
0: And as I've said many times, and I will continue saying it many times, I add my thanks to those that you just heard. We couldn't do it without each and every one of you. I'm going to finish up this hour with music of William Walton. These are his variations on a theme by Hindemith. Hindemith was a renowned violist at the time that Walton wrote his viola concerto, although it was intended for a different viola player. Hindemith stepped in at the last minute to substitute when the original violist refused to play it. And he then, a year later, changed his mind and added it to his repertoire. But initially, he wouldn't play it. So Hindemith stepped in. And Walton was very grateful because the concert was a big success. And in thanks, Walton wrote these variations as a thank you to Hindemith. So we'll hear the English Northern Philharmonia, conducted by Paul Daniel, perform William Walton's variations on a theme by Hindemith. And there's no solo viola in it.

0: I find that piece just absolutely beautiful, and I had never heard it before. I listened prior to putting together my program for today. So I consider myself really lucky to have found a piece that I like so much. That was William Walton, Variations on a Theme by Hindemith. I think I told you before, but I'll repeat it. Hindemith was a renowned violist at the time that Walton wrote his viola concerto, but it was intended for a different viola player. Hindemith stepped in when the other viola player decided he didn't want to play Walton's viola concerto and played the premiere of the viola concerto, and it was a big success. Walton was very grateful, and he wrote these variations as a thank you to Hindemith. So that's the piece that we just heard. We heard the English Northern Philharmonia, conducted by Paul Daniel in William Walton's Variations on a Theme by Hindemith. Well, we're going to take a quick station break, and when we come back, I have music of Johannes Brahms and Joaquin Rodrigo, and then some music from the 11th and 12th centuries. So, a big span of time and style.
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0: Welcome back to Afternoon Classics here on WMNR Fine Arts Radio. I'm your host this afternoon, Jennifer Barron. I'm going to start this hour with music of Johannes Brahms, his trio for piano, clarinet, and cello in A minor, Opus 114. Brahms heard the famous clarinet player Richard Mühlfeld in 1891. Brahms was in his 80s. And he wrote this trio for Mühlfeld that summer of 1891. And that was when it was premiered, and Mühlfeld played the clarinet and Brahms played the piano. And I don't remember the name of the cellist, but I can dig that up and have it when I finish. Today we'll hear Joseph Ballo, clarinet, Yeno Yando on the piano, and Saba Onkse on the cello in Brahms' Trio for Piano, Clarinet, and Cello in A Minor.

0: That wonderful music was by Johannes Brahms. His trio for piano, clarinet, and cello in A minor, opus 114. I mentioned earlier, Brahms heard the famous clarinet player Richard Mühlfeld in 1891, and when Brahms was already in his 80s, and he wrote this trio for that clarinetist, Richard Mühlfeld. And the original, first performance was by Mühlfeld and Brahms and the cellist, and I forgot to look up the name of that cellist. Today we heard Josef Balo on the clarinet, Jeno Jando on the piano, and Saba Onkse on the cello.
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0: Welcome back to Afternoon Classics here on WMNR Fine Arts Radio. I have music now of Joaquin Rodrigo. This is his Concierto Pastoral. It was commissioned by the flutist James Galway and first performed in 1978. This is another piece that I was not familiar with before I auditioned this CD and just fell in love with it. The performers today are Juilliard graduate Lisa Hansen on the flute, with Enrique Batiste conducting the Royal Philharmonic Orchestra. Again, Joaquin Rodrigo, Concierto Pastoral.

That is so much fun. That was Joaquin Rodrigo's Concierto Pastoral, commissioned by James Galway, and he first performed it in 1978. He had heard Rodrigo's music and asked, 4 years before, he had asked Rodrigo, that is, Galway, had asked Rodrigo if he could adapt the Concierto de Aranjuez for the flute, and got permission and did so, but he also asked Rodrigo to write him a concerto, and this was the result. We didn't hear Galway performing today. We heard Lisa Hansen on the flute. She is a graduate of Juilliard and a well-known teacher and performer. We heard Lisa Hansen on the flute and Enrique Bautiz conducting the Royal Philharmonic Orchestra. To round out the hour, I have music from the 11th and 12th centuries. There are two pieces here. One is anonymous, In Seculum is the name of the piece, and the other is by Hildegard von Bingen, that wonderful abbess who was a diplomat and an incredibly learned woman composer. We're not sure what she composed and what she simply collected, but her collection of songs are really important in the history and development of music. So the first piece is from the 13th century. It's Spanish, from the nunnery Las Huelgas, which is near Burgos, which is on the Pilgrim Trail on the way to Compostela. The second piece is from Hildegard von Bingen, and which is the 11th century German. And we'll hear these two performances, In Seculum, and then the von Bingen is Rex Nostra, and the performers are a group called Anima.

0: We've just been listening to music of an anonymous composer and also of Hildegard von Bingen. We heard In Saeculum, which is an anonymous 13th century piece from the nunnery Las Huelgas in Spain. And then we heard Rex Noster by Hildegard von Bingen of 11th century German. We heard a performance by Anima.
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0: Brooks Belts, cello, Randall Hodgkinson, piano, and Mihai Lee, piano, performing Schubert's Notturno in E-flat major, D897, Divertissement à la Hongroise in G minor for piano four hands, D818, and piano trio number 2 in E-flat major, D929. On Friday, August 21st at 7:30 p.m. at the Kate in Old Saybrook, Connecticut. 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
1: I think we'll try that one again because I pushed the wrong button and so you didn't get to hear the beginning. 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
0: 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On Friday, August 21st at 7:30 p.m. at the Kate in Old Saybrook, Connecticut. 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
1: Welcome back to WMNR Fine Arts Radio Afternoon Classics. I'm your host this afternoon, Jennifer Barron. I'm going to start off this hour with music of Ludwig van Beethoven. This is his Piano Sonata No. 21 in C major, Opus 53, called the Waldstein. Count Ferdinand Ernst Gabriel von Waldstein was a close friend and patron of Beethoven, and the composer dedicated the sonata to him. Waldstein was a very wealthy nobleman in the Austro-Hungarian Empire. Unfortunately, he did not end up well. He overspent. I'm not sure, but he ended up very poor at the end of his life. But his lands may have been destroyed or damaged with all of the fighting that was going on. Anyway, this is the Waldstein Sonata, Piano Sonata, and we're going to hear a performance today by Wilhelm Kempff, who was a Beethoven specialist.

Such an amazing piece of music. That was Ludwig von Beethoven's Piano Sonata No. 21 in C major, Opus 53, The Waldstein. And we heard a performance today by Wilhelm Kempff. I'm going to move on now to music of Giuseppe Verdi. This is from his opera Aida. We'll hear the tomb scene. I picked up a recording just last week of Verdi's opera, Aida, the whole opera, and I thought you would enjoy a scene from it. In the final act, Radames has been sealed in a tomb because he was convicted of being an enemy alien. He was sealed in a tomb to die by asphyxiation. But Aida, who has been in love with him all along, has crept in beforehand, and she joins him in death. Our wonderful singers are Leontine Price as Aida, John Vickers as Radames, Rita Gore as the Princess Amneris, and they are all joined by the Teatro dell'Opera Rome, orchestra and chorus conducted by Sir Georg Scholti.

0: That is so gorgeous. Giuseppe Verdi's opera Aida, the tomb scene. We heard Leontine Price in glorious voice as Aida, John Vickers as Radames, one of my favorite tenors, and Rita Gore as the Princess Amneris, all joined by Teatro dell'Opera Roma, orchestra and chorus, and it was all conducted by Sir Georg Scholti.
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0: And I can tell you that it is so much fun. The people are wonderful. You feel like you're doing something useful and interesting, and you learn so much every single time you prepare a broadcast. I'm going to finish up my broadcast this afternoon with music of George Gershwin. This is his very well-known Rhapsody in Blue. It was commissioned by the bandleader Paul Whiteman, and it premiered in 1924 in New York City with Gershwin playing the piano himself. Gershwin at that time had never done any orchestration. He was still, I read he was 18 years old when he wrote this. So that Whiteman had his own arranger, Ferdy Grofe, do that arranging. And we know Ferdy Grofe because he wrote the Grand Canyon Suite, among other pieces. We'll hear the first orchestration that Grofe did. He later did two more. The first one was specifically for Whiteman's band. The second one was for a chamber orchestra, and the third was for a full symphony orchestra. So this is the smaller group, and it was specifically for Whiteman's band, which included eight violins, if you can imagine a jazz band with eight violins. Anyway, our pianist today is also the conductor, Andrew Litton, and he's leading the Dallas Symphony Orchestra.

0: And there you have George Gershwin's Rhapsody in Blue, as it was commissioned by bandleader Paul Whiteman. We heard a performance today with Andrew Litton on the piano, and he was also conducting the Dallas Symphony Orchestra. Well, that concludes my broadcast for this afternoon. I very much enjoyed sharing all of the music with you, and I look forward to many more Thursdays with you making more wonderful music.
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3: 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Welcome to more wonderful classical music here on WMNR. I'm Beatrice Askin. This hour will feature two major works, one by Schumann and one by Tchaikovsky, but we're going to begin with a work by Isaac Albéniz. This is the Sevilla Sevillanas, as performed for us on the guitar by Julian Bream.

Our guitarist was Julian Bream, and we heard Sevilla Sevillanas by Isaac Albéniz. During an especially busy time of his life musically, in October of 1842, Robert Schumann began work on his piano quartet, Opus 47. He finished it 1 month later, and we shall hear it performed by members of the Emerson Quartet and, at the piano, Menachem Pressler. Here is Robert Schumann's piano quartet in E-flat major, Opus 47.

0: Our pianist was Menachem Pressler, and he was joined by members of the Emerson Quartet. In this performance of Robert Schumann's Piano Quartet in E-flat major, Opus 47.
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0: Peter Ilyich Tchaikovsky scored the four pieces by Mozart, which make up his fourth orchestral suite, Mozartiana, while he was visiting his brothers in the Caucasus in June of 1887. The first performance was in Moscow in November of 1887, and we shall hear the Philharmonic Symphony Orchestra of Stuttgart conducted by Sir Neville Mariner in this performance of Tchaikovsky's Mozartiana.

0: the Fourth Orchestral Suite in G major, Opus 61 by Peter Ilyich Tchaikovsky, Mozartiana, was just performed for us by the Philharmonic Symphony Orchestra of Stuttgart, with Sir Neville Mariner conducting.
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0: Hello, everyone. Welcome to More Fine Music here on WMNR Fine Arts Radio. I'm Beatrice Askin, and this hour begins with a woodwind quartet by Gioachino Rossini. Here's the woodwind quartet number 5 in D major, and we'll be listening to the members of the Ensemble Wien-Berlin, members of the Vienna and Berlin orchestras.

Gioachino Rossini's Woodwind Quartet No. 5 in D major. Performing for us were members of the Ensemble Wien Berlin. If you've ever had the good luck to play chamber music, and I really think it's one of the most enjoyable occupations a person can have, then you know that every time you hear one of the pieces that you have played, your ears perk up and you listen a little more closely to it. And that's my feeling about the Schumann Piano Quintet in E-flat, Opus 44. I'm not playing in it, but I have played in it. We're going to hear pianist Marta Argerich. Dora Schwartzberg and Chia Hall are the violinists. Nobuko Imai is the violist. And Misha Maisky is the cellist. Here is Schumann's Piano Quintet in E-flat major, Opus 44.

0: Well, I hope you enjoyed this work by Robert Schumann, his piano quintet in E-flat major, opus 44, performed for us by pianist Marta Argerich and violinists Doris Schwartzberg and Lucia Hall, violist Nobuko Imai, and cellist Misha Maisky.
1: Friday morning and Saturday afternoon classics this week will feature new recordings of a string quartet by Glazunov, Elgar's Cello Concerto, Dreams of Flying by contemporary composer Victoria Bond, and a range of other classical music delights. Also, I'll keep you abreast of concerts in the region, including works by Rebecca Clark, Max Reger, Antonin Dvorak, and others at Chestnut Hill Concerts in Old Saybrook, Connecticut. 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
0: Johann Sebastian Bach wrote a great many dances, and here are a minuet, a bourrée, and two gavottes performed for us on the guitar by Celedonio Romero.

Guitarist Celedonio Romero just played a group of dances by Johann Sebastian Bach, a minuet, a bourrée, and two gavottes. And I hope you'll stay tuned for more music, because WMNR is on 24 hours a day with wonderful music. Do stay tuned. I'm Beatrice Askin, signing off for now.

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2: Hi there, and welcome to Exploring Music. This is Bill McLaughlin. Our theme this week is the terrible curse of the Ninth Symphony, and we're coming to a composer now for whom the Ninth Symphony really did seem to have held some fears. Anton Bruckner, profoundly religious church organist, he actually wrote more than nine symphonies, but he didn't die until he tried to compose the one actually numbered nine on paper. His first symphony is from 1865-6. He wrote then a symphony which he numbered zero, nulta, and then another symphony which he abandoned, and that went on until he got to what he thought was number eight. That was 1887. He spent the next 7 years working on his ninth symphony, which he wanted to dedicate to God, no less. The Ninth Symphony of Bruckner owes a lot to Beethoven's Ninth Symphony as a model, a source of inspiration. There's a lot of tremolo in the strings, very much like the Ninth Symphony of Beethoven. This simple music in the horn. Trumpets and drums.

Where are we harmonically? Well, we're a lot closer to Tristan and Isolde than we are to Beethoven by now. That first movement lasts nearly 24 minutes, and there's so much more music to get to that I hope you will forgive me if we skip now to the scherzo, which is at least lively. It's the only fast movement in this whole enormous piece. Listen to this odd chord that the winds play right away. There's a little fanfare from the winds. The strings continue in pizzicato. And then... it's an odd sort of music. Scherzo means joke. Sort of a strange sense of humor here. Here's Bernard Haitink in the Concertgebouw, the scherzo of Bruckner's Ninth Symphony.

0: The Scherzo, the second movement of Bruckner's Symphony No. 9 in D minor, that was Bernard Haitink conducting the Royal Concertgebouw Orchestra in that performance. You're tuned into Exploring Music, and this week we are pursuing the myth of this terrible curse of the Ninth Symphony. It seems to have held for Bruckner. He wrote three movements, meant to add a fourth, but died. Drop us a line. Let us know how you like the show. 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
0: I've only heard one live performance in all of my life of the Bruckner Ninth. It was when I was a kid playing trombone in Pittsburgh and the great Raphael Kubelik came and conducted us. This is a very long time ago. And I remember that it was very grand and long, mostly slow music. I don't know this piece, and I don't own a score, so not too long ago I went down to the library at Lincoln Center to get a score. And when I got to the checkout desk, the young kid said, "Hey, mister, I can't let you take this out because it's got no barcode." And I thought, my word, no one has tried to take out the Bruckner Ninth for so long that it's never had a barcode label put in it. Boy, look at the last movement. It's in E major. I'm going to play you that triad. See if you can hear E major through this opening passage, which I'll give you a clue, starts on this B and goes to this C, up a minor ninth. Hold your hats.

So there we are. We're finally back to E major. And that little bit almost sounds to me like the Dresden Amen. Beautiful, lyrical, but what a torturous route and a view of another world. Here's George Schulte, Chicago Symphony Orchestra, the finale, as it turned out, of Bruckner's Ninth Symphony. He had meant to add one more movement, but the adagio is all he wrote.

It sounds as if the orchestra is reluctant to let go of that long, long last note. Interesting, when the horns play that last arpeggio, they play

Bruckner is quoting himself. Back to the opening of the Seventh Symphony. So what we've just heard now was the Chicago Symphony Orchestra to George Schulte playing the final symphonic movement of Anton Bruckner. He'd hoped to make a last movement. He said, I hope God will give me the strength and the days that I need to finish this. In an odd way, it feels to me as if God answered his prayer. This symphony feels complete to me just with those three movements, in the same way that Schubert's Unfinished also feels complete to me. In tomorrow's program, we're going to hear the Mahler Ninth, so let's get a head start on that, because that's also a very long piece. Let's hear the third movement, which Mahler marks Rondo Burlesque.

Boy, that's bitter irony, that movement, isn't it? Someone once called the third movement of Mahler's Ninth Symphony gallows humor. We just heard the Rondo Burlesca, the third movement of the Ninth Symphony of Gustav Mahler. It was actually a fantastic performance with the Vienna Philharmonic under Claudio Abbado. And for all of the noise and racket and irony of that piece and the satire, for some reason, the little bit that sticks in my mind, and the trumpet plays. Sounds like a child's music. Keep that in mind. That's going to figure largely in the finale of the Mahler Ninth when we get to it tomorrow. Hope you can join us. We are pursuing the terrible curse of the Ninth Symphony to its bitter conclusion. Well, actually, its beautiful conclusion. Mahler's Ninth Symphony tomorrow. Hope you can join us. 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Our production assistants are Ella Pinsloop, Eric Opland, Adela Skoronsky, and Weston Williams. Rebecca Neistat is the WFMT production and syndication manager. 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I'm Bill McLaughlin. 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
2: Hello, welcome to Classics for Kids. I'm Naomi Lewin. They say what goes around comes around, and that's certainly true of the musical form known as a rondo.

Like many musical terms, rondo is an Italian word. It means round. A rondo works sort of like a song, with a refrain that keeps coming back. But there's a twist. In a song, you have one tune for the verse and another tune for the refrain. Both the words and tune of the refrain stay the same every time. The tune for the verse stays the same, too, even though the words change each time. For example, Yankee Doodle came to town a-riding on a pony, stuck a feather in his cap and called it macaroni. That's the verse. The refrain is, Yankee Doodle, keep it up, Yankee Doodle dandy, mind the music and the step and with the girls be handy. The words to the second verse are, Father and I went down to camp along with Captain Gooding, and there we saw the men and boys as thick as hasty pudding. But the chorus is still, Yankee Doodle, keep it up, Yankee Doodle dandy, mind the music and the step and with the girls be handy. The first big difference between a song and a rondo, other than the fact that the rondo has no words, is that you don't start with the verse tune, you start with the rondo melody, the refrain, which stays the same each time it comes back. But unlike the verses of a song, the music that comes between the many happy returns of the rondo changes each time. Since one musical picture is worth 1,000 words, I'll show you how a rondo works using the last movement of a symphony by Franz Joseph Haydn. As you listen to Haydn's rondo, imagine that you're getting ready to go for a ride in the country.

You can almost hear the music say, "We're off to have a nice ride, and we're passing a tree with a bird cuckoo." You'll always know when the rondo tune is back because you'll hear that musical line with the cuckoo at the end of it. Soon the music changes. Maybe we're passing something else, like people dancing a tarantella. The tarantella is a very fast Italian dance. They used to think that if you got bitten by a tarantula spider, dancing a tarantella would cure you. After watching them for a while, it's time to get back to the day's activity. Back to the rondo theme. We're off to have a nice ride, and we're passing a tree with a bird cuckoo. Then there's another change of music. Could be we've come to a different group of people, having a party. It's pretty tempting to join them. But no, we've got to get back on track. There's the rondo theme with the cuckoo again, coming back to round things out. Now you know how a rondo works. First, the rondo tune. We'll call it A. Then a different tune, B. Then back to A again. Then a different tune, C. Then back to A again, and so on. Got it? You know how they say rules were made to be broken? Well, in Haydn and Mozart's day, they hadn't even made the rondo rules yet. Those guys were making these forms up as they went along, and it wasn't until years later that someone looked at this music, gave names to the forms, and decided what the rules of those forms were. So, even though the Turkish rondo by Wolfgang Amadeus Mozart is called a rondo, it doesn't exactly fit the mold. There is a rondo refrain that pops up three times, but it doesn't come at the beginning of the piece. You have to wait through a little of this. And a little of this. Before you get to the rondo theme.

0: Mozart wrote his Turkish Rondo in his mid-20s when he'd already been composing for 20 years. He was a prodigy, an exceptionally talented child. Next week, more child prodigies on Classics for Kids. I'm Naomi Lewin. I write Classics for Kids and produce it with Tim Lanter at WGUC Cincinnati.
1: Well, good evening. My name is Mark Kuss, and I have a rich and varied program for you tonight here on WMNR Fine Arts Radio. Why not start with music by Vyacheslav Augustin Rudolf Novák? Novák was a Czech composer who worked at the end of the 19th century. Stylistically, he was part of the Czech neo-romantic tradition. He was 22 years old when he wrote this piano trio in four movements. This is big, lush, and deeply felt music. The Kubelik Trio plays here.

0: Wasn't that fabulous music by the 22-year-old Vyacheslav Augustin Rudolf Novak? The Kubelik Trio performed here.
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0: Spem in Allium is a 40-part Renaissance motet by Thomas Tallis. It was composed in 1570 for 8 choirs of 5 voices each. It's considered by some critics to be the greatest piece of English early music ever written. It's definitely a trip.

That was the Talis Scholars singing Spem in Alium. It's on the Gimmel label. There is an innocent, unfiltered depth to the affect in this music. So little was known about the world back then. Well, I just received a new recording of a piece I wrote for violin and orchestra. It gets played pretty regularly. This run was in Denmark. I thought I'd share it with you primarily because it fits perfectly the time constraint needed to round off this first hour of Thursday Evening Classics.

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1: 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I am Mark Kuss, or at least I was the last time I checked, and you're listening to Thursday Evening Classics here on, again, WMNR. Amédée Ernest Chausson was born in 1855, living a short 44 years before dying in a freak bicycle accident. He was allied with the work of Franck rather than the Debussy school, though the two enjoyed a deep friendship. This symphony in B-flat has an expressive voice that leans toward the tragic right from its very plaintive opening. Wonderful music.

0: Amédée Ernest Chausson's Symphony in B-flat. It was performed here by the Orchestre Symphonique de Montréal, conducted by Charles Dutoit.
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2: 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I'm Gary Girard, and I invite you to join me for Early Morning Classics from 5 to 8 a.m. No news, time checks, or traffic reports. 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
0: Although there has been a recent resurgence of interest in pre-20th century American classical music, names like Charles Wakefield Cadman are still being rediscovered. This piano quintet from 1937 jumps right off the page from the first gesture. It's a piece worthy of rediscovery.

We just listened to American composer Charles Wakefield Cadman's Piano Quintet. It was performed by Paul Posnick on the piano and the Braganzi String Quartet. It's on the Naxos label. Well, it looks like I have about a minute left, so I'll play a single Bach three-part invention with Glenn Gould playing from his trip to Russia in 1957.